And there's an intersection of love. And see, in this intersection of time, when we look at the whole Bible from beginning to end, where does it start? It starts and it ends with Jesus. And when we look at the Old Testament in the beginning, right, in the Gospel of John, right? So he goes back from the Gospel of John right to the very beginning of the book, right? It says, was what? In Genesis, it says, what was what? Was the Word, and the Word was with God. And if we look at Genesis, the earth was formless and void, and the Holy Spirit was hovering over. That means God was there. Jesus and Spirit was there. The Trinity was there. Romans 5, 6, 8. Just at the right time, we are talking about. You see, just at the right time, when we were still powerless, Christ died for the ungodly. Very rarely will anyone die for a righteous person. Though for a good person, someone might possibly dare to die. But God demonstrates his own love for us in this, that while we were still sinners, Christ died for us. At what? Just the right time. The whole Old Testament points us to the direction of Jesus. It's shadows of things to come. It is a story of redemption. The whole Bible is about redemption. But there's an intersection. And we get to celebrate that intersection between these two books, between the old and the new. You see, when Jesus picked up the scroll of Isaiah and proclaimed who he was, he created an intersection between the past and the present. The what was to what is now. That horizontal relationship in real time, in real flesh. All the authority, all the glory, all the submission to God the Father. You see, the Bible, it intersects. It cuts through time. And as you close the old to the new, the spiritual takes on a shape. The shadow forms a living, breathing human being, God taking on flesh. Emmanuel, God with us in all its weaknesses, in all our human weaknesses. All the prophetic coming true about this glorious Messiah, the Anointed One. And signs and wonders follow Jesus. Look at even the star in the sky to show the way to the Savior. And all the miracles and wonders that Jesus displayed while he was here. A miracle of God is an extraordinary or an unnatural event that reveals or confirms a specific message through a mighty work. Jesus performed plenty of miracles. And all the miracles he did were to glorify God, to help others, and to prove that he was indeed who he said he was, the Son of God. You know, the Gospels record many of the miracles Jesus performed. Some say that there was 37 if you read through the Gospels. But of course, many of these things that Jesus did could not have been recorded on such short works. And John himself freely admits, Jesus performed many other signs in the presence of his disciples which are not recorded in this book. Jesus did many other things as well, and if every one of them were written down, I suppose that even the whole world would not have room for the books that would be written. And one of the examples is the feeding of the 5,000. It's quite popular, right? Where John begins by saying that people were following Jesus because they saw the signs. And one would think this is a good thing. Because Jesus goes on to feed a multitude, over 5,000 men,

They were seeking Jesus because they had a free meal as a result of the miracle. And no doubt that they thought that this was a pretty good arrangement. If Jesus would continue to feed them, all would be well. However, Jesus says that they did not truly see the sign. They saw the miracle, yet they could not see past the loaves and the fish. The sign Jesus performed signifies something greater. Although the multitude saw and they partook of the miracle, they missed the sign that was to point them to Jesus, the bread of life. Throughout the ministry of Jesus, many people saw his miracles as ends in themselves rather than pointing to something greater. And because of this intersection of time, the cross intersects, it divides. You see, that's an intersection of love. See, the cross will always divide. The cross divides heaven and earth. It's a separation of the two, with Jesus between the two planes. The curtain, when Jesus died, when he said it is finished, was torn from top to bottom when Jesus died. The curtain between the Old Testament was torn away so that the new would come, that the new covenant would be fulfilled. It isn't a dividing line, but rather a separation from then to now, to Jews and Gentiles and to all. And the cross will always divide. Scripture tells us in 2 Corinthians 4, 1 through 6, therefore, since through God's mercy we have this ministry, we do not lose heart. Rather, we have renounced secret and shameful ways. We do not use deception, nor do we distort the word of God. On the contrary, by setting forth the truth plainly, we commend ourselves to everyone's conscience in the sight of God. And if our gospel is veiled, it's veiled to those who are perishing. The God of this age has blinded the minds of unbelievers so that they cannot see the light of the gospel that displays the glory of Christ, who is the image of God. For what we preach is not of ourselves, but Jesus Christ as Lord, and ourselves as your servants for Jesus' sake. For God, who said, let light shine out of darkness, made his light shine in our hearts to give us the light of the knowledge of God's glory displayed in the face of Christ. It's here that it challenges us to come to the crux of the cross, the intersection between heaven and earth, the horizontal line where Jesus outstretched his humanity for all. Between his intersection and ours is the crux of the cross. And the crux of the cross is where the two intersecting lines meet. The cross where his life and his heart bled out for ours. The horizontal display of the intersection of salvation. See, here it is, and it's finished. What was foretold is done from the old. And you see, we have a choice, as Scripture is cleared here. John 14, 6, Jesus answers, I am the way, the truth, and the life. No one comes to the Father except through me. And if you really know me, you will know my Father as well. From now on, you do know him, and you have seen him. And he says, I am the way, the truth, and the life. No one comes to the Father.

Father except through me. That's that vertical and the horizontal, and right at the crux of the cross is actually the key. That's a hard fact to face, but there's only one door and a few find it. There's only one path and a few find it. That actually intersects our cultural beliefs. Remember, Jesus was between two choices when he was on the cross. Two people, two thieves. One who believed and one who did not. And he says to the one that believes, he said, you are the Messiah, you are interest, you are who you say you are. And he says, today you will be with me in paradise. You see, the intersection, the choice, it divides the sheep from the goats, and only one door. It's a line intersecting. That line intersecting that Jesus himself nailed to a rugged tree, naked, beaten, scourged, and yet allowed himself to be surrendered to the will of the Father for us. Intersecting on our behalf. The propitiation for us, which means the payment of debt, is paid in full. It is finished at the cross. Amen? And so we have the good news. The intersection of grace. See, we were covered under grace until the law had to be fulfilled. Colossians 1:20. And through him to reconcile to himself all things, whether things on earth or things in heaven, by making peace through his blood shed on the cross. And 1 John 2:2. He is the atoning sacrifice for our sins. And not only for ours, but also for the sins of the whole world. 1 John 4:10, because this is what love is displayed. This is love. Not that we love God, but that he loved us and sent his son as an atoning sacrifice for our sins. In Romans 3:25, it says this: God presented Christ as a sacrifice of atonement through the shedding of his blood to be received by faith, by believing in the finished works, by believing in Jesus. And he did this to demonstrate his righteousness, because in his forbearance he had left the sins committed beforehand unpunished. Hebrews 2:17 goes on and it says, for this reason he had to be made like them, fully human in every way, in order that he might become a merciful and a faithful high priest in service to God, and that he might make atonement for the sins of the people. Amen. Romans 8:32. He who did not spare his own son, but gave him up for us all, how will he not also, along with him, graciously give us all things? Robert Jeffress says this: the cross of Jesus Christ represents the intersections of God's love and God's holiness. So we are here because of the cross. With Jesus' heart poured out, the ground filled with his shed blood. The same Old Testament blood was first shed from sin, from Cain to Abel, and the same blood cries out from the earth. The blood that was shed from heaven unto us, that atones, it cleanses us. Where Jesus takes our place, our punishment, our guilt, and our sins upon himself. The punishment that we deserve.
And it's here. 2 Corinthians 5:14 to 21. For Christ's love compels us, because we are convinced that one died for all, and therefore all died. And he died for all, that those who live should no longer live for themselves, but for him who died for them and was raised again. So from now on, we regard no one from a worldly point of view. Though we once regarded Christ in this way, we do so no longer. So therefore, if anyone is in Christ, the new creation has come. The old has gone. The new is here. All of this is from God, who reconciled us to himself through Christ and gave us the ministry of reconciliation. The God was reconciling the world to himself in Christ, not counting people's sins against them, as he committed to us the message of reconciliation. We are therefore Christ's ambassadors, as though God were making his appeal through us. So we implore you on Christ's behalf, be reconciled to God, because God made him who had no sin to be sin for us, so that in him we might become the righteousness of God. You see, when we look at the cross, and we look at it, it's an intersection. There is a vertical line, and that's our relationship with God. Jesus made the way so we can have this vertical relationship with God. And it indicates what God has done for us. It gives us a positional standing. It also, the vertical is the love flowing from God to us. It connects us to God in heaven, reminding us to not look at our circumstances, but look up to the heavens. God is the author and perfecter of our faith. And so now we look at this horizontal line. See, that's our relationship with man. That's the same relationship that Jesus came, outstretched his arms, nailed to this horizontal line, and says, I love you this much. His arms are only so long, but his love extends far. And so there's an imperative, what we should do for others, love others in such a way. The horizontal is a way of practically living. Right? We're love flowing from us to others. Where he's sending us out into the world from east to the west. And he reminds, I love you as far as from the east to the west. Your sins are forgiven as far as it is from the east to the west. And he reminds us to look around. See, this New Testament blood, this intersection that we are living in, was shed so that his blood would be for sin, to cleanse us from sin, so that we have a new life. And how to live a life in the Holy Spirit, in the righteousness victoriously. So we are a new creation. And how to demonstrate that light that we are given, to be an example that we have a new purpose, and the new purpose is to share the good news and display the love of Christ. That has always been the plan of salvation from beginning to end. And this has always been the theme from the start. The intersection of time, that intersection of love, that intersection of grace. I am so grateful
that God intersected at just the right time. I pray too right now that as you're listening to this, that at the right time, God intersects your life. And if you haven't, I encourage you, let Him intersect your life. You might be broken right now. You might be at the end of where it is. This is the perfect time for that intersection, where you need Jesus to come in and I need you right now to intersect my life. Because He wants to intersect your life. Intersecting time, intersecting love, intersection of grace. The whole Bible is intersection of grace, of God's great and immense love for you.

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0: That's good to be here again. Hopefully you're enjoying your Sunday wherever you are, wherever you're listening, in your vehicle or at home. We're so thankful for 98.5 The Rock, opportunity to come and share a little bit from local Indigenous voices and hear some of the music that kind of floods our local churches, the way we kind of our own style sometimes of how we do music, and which is okay. It's okay. I just wanted to share one scripture. God's word is so wonderful. I'm so thankful that, one day God woke me up to his scriptures, opened my eyes to see some of the intent, the spiritual intent of what God is saying. And of course, we have to do all the hermeneutics and all the work to get to the meaning. But the Holy Spirit just comes along and just so much enhances that word and helps us understand that word, and he teaches us that word, and otherwise we would definitely go astray without Holy Spirit. But verse 4 of chapter 2 of Ephesians, reading out of the Amplified version. I've been just getting so used to the Amplified, and it just kind of really a little bit for me, anyways, does a lot of the work for me. It's a little easier to understand. I was listening to this one program on the King James, and if we were to have the original King James version, there's none of us can understand it. They changed it, and they changed it, and they changed it all the way for over many, many years. There was different translations of it. But the original English translation, there's no way none of us would understand that original English text. And so language changes over time. And I'm so thankful for some of the newer translations that help us kind of understand, especially for me. I like the King James because it's I grew up in a church that's all we preach was King James. And it was a nice poetic language, I guess that's the way you would say it. But I had to do lots of work to understand the specific words. And that's why I like the Amplified. Sometimes it enhances that specific word or translates that specific word in a way that it should have been translated originally. Yeah, so forget it. Let's not talk about something other than translations. But I wanted to, but God, so rich in his mercy, because of and in order to satisfy the great and wonderful intense love which he loved us, he says. And I love that. It's just like, but God, so rich in his mercy, like just tremendously rich in his mercy, because of that mercy, and because of and in order to satisfy that mercy and the great and wonderful intense love that he has towards us, wherein he loved us even while we're dead, slain by our own shortcomings and trespasses, he made us alive together in fellowship and in union with Christ. He gave us the very life of Christ himself, and same new life which he quickened for him. For it is by grace, his favor and mercy, which you did not deserve, that you are saved, delivered from judgment, and made partakers of Christ's salvation. And just like to satisfy, that's what I like, that just to satisfy his intense love towards me, you need to know that God loves you. Mm-hmm. And not just to know it in your head, or to say, oh yeah, I know God loves me. No, to really experience the intensity of that love, and it's poured out by his Spirit. It's poured out when you have Holy Spirit poured out into your heart, into your life, It's just a tremendous intensity of his love. And there's times when I'm just like, oh, I'm so overwhelmed by just his love, and that he loved me and he saved me. He set me free. He delivered me, and he did tremendous, tremendous work in me. And just to satisfy that intense love that he has for humanity, for God so loved the world. And it's like, I remember this brother that he's passed on and gone into glory now. He was a prophet, and he would say, you need to know. You need to know his love. That's all. If you can just need to know, you need not just in your mind, but you need to experience that God loves you. And that's all his whole message. A lot of his messages were, you need to know. We were just like, wow, yeah. Well, we couldn't get it for a while. Then the light turned on. Yes, I need to know how much he really, really loves me. So yeah, just want to encourage you this Sunday, wherever you are. This is Pastor Bill Denemy, you know, with Love Ministries. We do have local churches in Fort Capel and in Yorkton. And we have different outreaches here and there. And we have special meetings, you know, throughout the year. And we have different ministries that go here and there all over. So, you know, it's a lot of times it's a lot of moving parts, but we're so glad and so happy just to be part of local Indigenous Voices. Pastor Dave.
1: Well, praise the Lord. There's a verse here in Romans that I want to share. New King James Version, that's what I'll be reading out of here. We'll talk about some more translations here. that's good, though. I enjoy moving through different translations and see what they say on different verses. But lately, it's just been preaching and reading out of the New King James. And so the verse is Romans chapter 5 and verse 6 to 11. And it says this: "For when we were still without strength, in due time Christ died for the ungodly. For a righteous man will one die, yet perhaps for a good man someone would even dare to die. But God demonstrates his own love towards us, in that while we were still sinners, Christ died for us. Much more then, having now been justified by his blood, we shall be saved from the wrath through him. For when we were enemies, we were reconciled to God through the death of his Son. Much more, having been reconciled, we shall be saved by his life. Not only that, but we also rejoice in God through our Lord Jesus Christ, through whom we have now received the reconciliation." And you see that word reconcile in there, reconciled, reconciliation. And whenever I come to this, I think about, you know, the truth and reconciliation. Mm-hmm. And that's actually happening all over the world. And I was just thought it was something that we're going through here in Canada, but it's happened, you know, New Zealand and some European countries too as well. They've had these truth and reconciliation commissions or acts taking place. You know, there's the greatest example of reconciliation is it comes through Jesus Christ. And if you look at that word, reconcile means to restore a friendship or harmony. And it's so it's like if you've had like broken relationships in the past and you know they come in different ways and however it may be, reconciliation is something that it's not easy when it comes to just humans, but it's worth it after you walk through these things and you go through forgiveness. So that's something that God also tells us to walk out, is to forgive people and forgive our brothers and forgive our sisters. But you know, the greatest example of reconciliation comes through the cross, the death, burial and resurrection of Jesus Christ. And that through his act and through his blood, we now are in this proper state of connection with the Lord, a proper state of friendship or harmony, you could call it that. And that's just something that's great. Like, you know, there's when we come to a relationship with the Lord, it really is that it's a relationship. There's a lot of back and forth with him. And there's also a lot of times where you're going to have to, you know, remove things out of your life, and you're going to have to, you know, the R word, you're going to have to repent from things inside of your life. But on the other side of that repentance is God's forgiveness. And beyond that is freedom, is really what it is. And, I realized that in my, you know, my own walk and everything is, I had to do a lot more of that than I did before. I had this walk with the Lord, and it's just, it's a great thing to have freedom inside of your life. And that only comes through that finished work on Amen. The cross and reconciliation through Jesus. Yeah.
0: Amen. Reconciliation, truth and reconciliation. So we got to know the truth.
1: Yeah.
0: I know we talked about truth with Canada and with the First Nations, and we're living that out now in the last maybe 20 years or so. Some of the recognizing the hurts and recognizing the pain within that relationship, and and I think, you know, originally the relationship was to be co-laborers.
1: Yeah.
0: Yeah. And somewhere along the line, somebody got the advantage. And now we're trying to rectify that. Well, Canada's trying to rectify that. So, yeah, no, then the reconciliation piece, I think we're still, the Bible is the most beautiful picture of reconciliation. Mm-hmm. It has the best picture of man. Walked away, and we were estranged from him, and estranged, I guess that's the word, and he made every attempt on his side to reconcile us, to pull us, bring us back, and all of a sudden we just come back, and all of a sudden we say, why did we take so long to come back?
1: Yeah,
0: because there's such a freedom and joy in the relationship with him, right? So, yeah, the enemy lied to us, thinking that there's that's the enemy comes along and it's like a forked tongue. It tells not the truth.
1: Yeah.
0: Amen. So, yeah, no, God bless you out there. Have a great Sunday. Hopefully you're enjoying your Sunday wherever you are. We just definitely enjoy coming into your living room or wherever you are listening, and may you be blessed. Amen.
1: Praise the Lord.

0: Hey, you've been listening to Local Indigenous Voices. This is Pastor David Cashane. I want to say thank you for joining us for this half hour. Our time has come to an end, and we will see you again next week, same time, 6:30, on the Rock 98.5. Local Indigenous Voices, God bless you.
1: This isn't just any music. 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
1: 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Naimbag Asardam to all our Ilocano listeners. Kabayan, did you know that the 7th President of the Philippines, the former President Ramon Magsaysay, who was a World War II hero, who helped free the province of Zambales from Japanese invaders in 1945, was not buried in the Libingan ng mga Bayani? And he was even the one who renamed the before Republic Memorial Cemetery into the now present-day Libingan ng mga Bayani. That's interesting, eh? So, where he was buried? And who were the other Filipino presidents not buried in the Libingan ng mga Bayani? We will talk about that tonight. Plus, other significant events happened in Philippine history for the month of September. So, once again, hello mga ka-nosebleed, it's Kuya Jobert again. We will have more topics for you, so stick around as we enjoy a night of fun-filled discussion and inspiring music to make your 1 hour of listening interesting and entertaining. So, stay tuned. Hello, Yorkton and neighboring cities. Magandang gabi bayan. In English, good evening everyone. And welcome once again to another edition of Parkland Filipino Hour. Here only on The Rock 98.5. I'm Kuya Jobert Del Rosario. And we are excited for tonight's show as we bring you original Filipino gospel music, fun facts and trivias, plus news and updates with the Filipino and Filipino Canadian community here in Yorkton across the Parkland region for the month of September. And before anything else, I would like to greet every Canadians and Filipino Canadians out there a very happy Labor Day po. Ayan, coming on the first Monday of September, that is the 7th of September, which falls on the second week of September since the first day of September falls on a Tuesday. So, ayan, happy upcoming Labor Day, kabayan. Hindi po ito yung humilab ang tiyan ni Mrs. o ni Mistress at kailangan dalhin sa ospital. Hindi po. Ibang labor po yan. Araw po ng paggawa. Hindi po paggawa ng bata, ha? Okay? Workforce po. Araw ng mga manggagawa. Ayan. Labor Day is a holiday that celebrates workers and labor union movement. Pero most of us think of it as another long weekend or even the last long weekend of summer before fall kicks in. So, enjoy the warm weather while it's still there. So, it could be another weekend to have barbecue out on your backyard or picnic at the lake before first day of school starts. Ayan, I'm sure excited the mga kids to go back to school. But keep safe po, and parents take always precautionary measures given the new normal situation we have now. So take care always po. Okay, for tonight we will talk about in Philippine history the declaration of the martial law by the former Philippine President Ferdinand Marcos, and that was on the 21st of September, year 1972. Also, we will discuss why the Philippines is spelled with a P, not an F. But when we refer to locals, we are called Filipino with an F, not a P. We will talk about that tonight. That's many more. But before that, let's pause to listen to a song from the band Glory Fall, with one of their hit songs from their 2015 album. Here's the song.

listening to all the Filipinos working in every establishments here in Yorkton, neighboring towns and cities, wherever you may be in the Parkland area. Happy listening po, kabayan. Hope you are doing well at work or even at home. And going back with our discussion for tonight. But before that, let's listen to a song from the band 11R from the 2012 album Had Not the Lord Been on Our Side, with the song title Tiwala.

Okay, kabayan, for our topic for tonight, let's talk about the late former President Ramon Magsaysay. But not just a former president, but also as a World War II veteran. He was born in Iba, Zambales in 1907, a province in the western Luzon in the Philippines. When Japan invaded the Philippine Islands, he was working as an automobile mechanic in Florida Blanca in the province of Pampanga in the Philippines. He joined the motor pool of the Philippine Army 31st Infantry Division, which was trapped on the Bataan Peninsula in the early of 1942. But he was able to avoid capture. He became one of the founders of the resistance group of the Western Luzon Guerrilla Forces with the rank of captain. Through the end of the war, he led actions against Japanese occupation forces at Sawang, San Marcelino, Zambales. When the U.S. forces landed at Zambales in 1945, the Western Luzon Guerrilla Forces had grown to 10,000 members, and Magsaysay's men played an instrumental part in pre-invasion attacks. After the war, he was elected to the Philippine House of Representatives, which began his political career. In 1948, President Manuel Rojas dispatched Magsaysay to the United States as the chairman of the Committee on Guerrilla Affairs. In 1949, he was re-elected, and then in September 1950, after offering guerrilla strategies to President Elpidio Quirino, who was fighting communist Pokbalahap guerrillas at the time, Quirino made Magsaysay the Secretary of National Defense. And then in June 1952, he toured the United States and Mexico. In February 1953, he resigned as the Secretary of National Defense in preparation of a political campaign for presidency, which he won in November of that same year, 1953, and become the seventh president of the Philippines. His popularity and stern anti-communist stance earned him support from the U.S. government. In the realm of foreign policy, his presidency was best known for the founding of the South Asian Treaty Organization in 1954. Domestically, it was remembered for agrarian reforms and for being one with minimal corruption. And then in 1955, his foreign ministry successfully negotiated a new reparations agreement with Japan, which greatly reduced burdens on the Japanese. In 1957, the C-47 aircraft in which Magsaysay was a passenger unfortunately crashed on the mountains of Manunggal in Balamban, Cebu, while he was traveling from the capital of Manila towards Cebu City, killing all but one, that is the newspaperman Nestor Mata, of a total of 25 aboard the plane. About 2 million people attended Magsaysay's burial ceremony at the Manila North Cemetery in Santa Cruz, Manila, and not in the libingan ng mga bayani, even though he was a war veteran. Even though President Magsaysay is the one who renamed the public memorial cemetery into the now Libingan ng Mga Bayani, and that was in the year 1954. President Magsaysay is the third president to be buried in the Manila North Cemetery. Other former presidents includes Sergio Osmeña and Manuel Rojas. Also includes historian Epifanio de los Santos and celebrity icon Fernando Poe Jr. Were also buried in the Manila North Cemetery. Ayan. Okay, we'll have more topics for your enjoyment, but before that, let's pause to listen to a song from the band Wildfire.
from their 2012 album, The Story of Your Love, with the song title, Jesus My Savior.

Hello, and we're back. You're still listening to the Parkland Filipino Hour, aired every first Sunday of the month at 7 p.m. with replays the following day, Monday at 9 in the evening.

Pinoy Talk 101, where we talk about Pinoy words, a bit funny, sometimes weird, but hey, that's what makes us Filipinos unique and interesting. And for tonight, let's talk about why Filipino is spelled with an F when the Philippines begins with PH or P. Why? Why, why, why? You know, kabayan, in 2015, Steve Harvey became entangled in a double whammy. Why? Apart from announcing the wrong winner in that year's Miss Universe pageant, he also mistakenly addressed our delegate as Miss Philippians, pushing him further to the center of internet ridicule. In reality, there are still people from all over the world who are clueless about the Philippines and mistaken the people who live in the islands are called Philippians. After all, Italians live in Italy and Malaysians are the people of Malaysia. So why can't they call us Philippians or Filipinos? But no, people who live in the Philippines are not Philippians, but we are called Filipinos. And that is Filipino with an F, not a P. And we'll discuss later how we arrived with the name Filipino with an F. The answer lies in our history. The Philippines, as we know, it was non-existent in the pre-colonial era. Our ancestors had no sense of nationhood yet. Instead, they were divided into different chiefdoms, of which they have their own leaders and laws, like tribos, when you got those sultans who ruled the tribos. Yeah. Everything changed when the Spanish colonizers arrived. Ferdinand Magellan was the first one to lay claim to the Philippine Islands, which he referred to as San Lazaro, before dying at the hands of Lapu-Lapu's fierce warriors. Then, many years later, Miguel Lopez de Legazpi finally succeeded in putting the islands under the Spanish crown, christening it as Las Islas Filipinas after their king, King Felipe II. And since Philip is the English counterpart of Felipe, the name eventually evolved from Filipinas with an F to Filipinas with PH during the 16th and 17th centuries. When control over the colony shifted from Spain to the US in the late 19th century, our country was officially called the Philippine Islands with the PH at the beginning. Sometime during the post-war era, we finally got rid of the islands, which then gave birth to the Philippines, still with the PH, a name that remains unchanged. And that is the story of the Filipinas to Philippines. And then for Filipino with an F to Filipino with a P, for centuries, Filipino was the term used to call those who live in the Filipinas, or F, with an F, during the Spanish colonial period. Ironically, it was first used to refer only to the insulares, which are the Spaniards born in the Philippines, or Filipinas. As you may recall, our society back then had an unfair racial hierarchy, with the peninsulares or pure Spaniards at the top, and then follows the insulares or the Spaniards born in the Philippines or Filipinas, and then on the bottom are the Indios or the pure natives lives in the Philippines, the Indios, including the indigenous groups languishing at the bottom. When the Americans took over, they couldn't come up with a name to call the inhabitants of their new colony, now called the Philippine Islands. For some reason, they found Filipian or Filipinian
unsuitable. So they ended up adopting the Spanish term Filipino with an F. So that started for the locals being called as Filipino with an F. In the 1930s, as our independence from the U.S. was fast approaching, the Institute of National Language was established to determine a national language that would unite us as one. Not surprisingly, the group composed dominantly of Tagalog speakers chose Tagalog over two other choices, Cebuano and Ilocano. As expected, the decision was soon followed by debates. So, to solve the problem, the Department of Education in the 1950s renamed the national language Filipino, which they believe captures the diversity of the Philippine language more accurately. Hence, we became the Filipino, with the P, the beginning, speaking the Filipino language, because at that time, Filipino with the P was a better choice than Filipino with an F, since the F reminds the Philippines' long and painful colonial history under the Spaniards. And then, the Filipino became Filipino with an F. And how this happened? It all happened when the 1973 Constitution paved the way for the adoption of the Filipino with an F as the national language. In contrast with its predecessor, this language will now include foreign-sounding letters such as F, as well as loanwords. The change was formally applied through the 1987 Constitution. From the Abacada alphabet, we now have the enriched version, which includes foreign letters like X, Z, C, F, and V, and J, among others. Once again, we became the Filipinos with an F, speaking the Filipino language with an F. And that's the story of the Filipino name jumping from F to P, then back to F from P. It's kind of puzzling, confusing, but hey, that's what makes us Filipinos unique and interesting. Okay, we'll have more topics for your enjoyment, but before that, again, let's pause to listen to a song now from the band Three Kings with their worship rendition of the 2018 love song released by the band December Avenue. Here's the song, Kung Di Rin Lang Ikaw. Enjoy listening.

Okay, Kabayan, next on our discussion, let's have Pinoy Flashback. Pinoy Flashback, where we take a glimpse of Philippine history, happened in the month of September. And for this month, let's talk about the declaration of the martial law on the 21st of September, 1972. That year, President Ferdinand E. Marcos placed the Philippines under martial law, suspending the civil rights and imposing military authority. And also, Congress was abolished. Marcos, who stayed in office for more than 20 years, that is from 1965 to 1986, explained that martial law was intended to suppress civil strife and the threat of communist takeover following the series of bombings in Manila. During those times, the threat to the country's security intensified following the re-establishment of the Communist Party of the Philippines in 1968. Supporters of the CPP's military arm, which is the New People's Army, also grew in number in Tarlac and other parts of the country. The attempt on the life of the then Minister of Defense Juan Ponce Enrile gave Marcos a window to declare martial law, although Mr. Enrile would later reveal that the assassination attempt to his life was staged. The president declared the emergency rule the day after Enrile's assassination attempt. Mr. Marcos also declared that the insurgency in the south, caused by the clash between Muslims and Christians, was also a threat to national security. Initially, the imposition of the martial law was supported by the majority of Filipinos. It was viewed as a change that solved the massive corruption in the country. Gradually, however, martial law became unpopular due to human rights abuses and excesses by the military, not to mention the incarceration of opposition leaders critical of the martial law, which includes journalists, student leaders, and labor activists. Those who were detained during the Marcos administration. Numerous media outfits were either closed down or operated under tight control. Businesses owned by the oligarch were confiscated and were taken over by the Marcos family members and those close personal friends, and were allegedly used as fronts to launder proceeds from institutionalized graft and corruption in the different national governmental agencies. Eventually, martial law was lifted on the 17th of January, 1981, although the suspension of the privilege of the writ of habeas corpus continued in the autonomous regions of Western Mindanao and Central

Whatever you do, do it heartily, as to the Lord and not to men. Colossians chapter 3, verse 23. It's one of life's ironies that on Labor Day, not only in Canada, but also in the U.S., most of the workers get the day off. But that's for a good reason. What better way to reward a hard-working populace than to give the laborers a holiday? And not only is Labor Day a good day to celebrate the many contributions of our workforce in building the nation, it is also a good time to take a closer look at what it takes to offer our employers our very best. Here are four lists the Bible encourages us to be of good value at the workplace. Number one, no matter what our task, it is our duty to work for God's glory. Colossians chapter 3 verse 23 says, "And whatever you do, do it heartily, as to the Lord and not to men." In this sense, no job is better than another. Each should work to give glory and honor to God. Number two, the way we work should earn the respect of those who do not follow Christ or don't know Christ. In 1 Thessalonians chapter 4, verse 11 to 12, it says that you also aspire to lead a quiet life, to mind your own business, and to work with your own hands, as we commanded you, that you may walk properly toward those who are outside, and that you may lack nothing. A manager shouldn't have to tell a Christian employee to use time well or to work hard, but instead, a Christian employee should be a hard worker and honest all the time, with or without the manager around. Number three, our work is one way to fulfill our dual purpose, and that is to love God and others. In the book of Matthew, chapter 22, verse 37 to 40, it's summarized there that we should love our God with all our heart, our soul, and mind, and love our neighbor just as we love ourselves. Showing love to our co-workers by showing respect, by being part of the team, by contributing to the group, is a good way to show that we love God and we obey His command. And number four, we must work to provide for those who depend on us. 1 Timothy chapter 5 verse 8 says, "But if anyone does not provide for his own, and especially for those of his household, he has denied the faith and is worse than an unbeliever." As a Christian employee, we should work hard, especially if we are supporting a family or an extended family. Having a job is a gift from the Lord. Some jobs may require hard work. And even if sometimes work can be very stressful and burdensome, it's nice to have a long weekend Labor Day breather. But until the day comes when our work on earth is over, our task is to make our labor a testimony to others and one that gives glory and honor to God. This has been The Word Spunder. I'm Kuya Jobert, leaving you all a poem. Whatever you are working on, engage in it with zest, because your work is for the Lord, and He expects your best.
Time flies when you're having fun. And that wraps up our program for tonight. We hope you enjoyed listening, just as we enjoyed bringing it to you. And for our final song, here's once again, Glory Fall, from their 2015 album of the same title. Here's the song, Sayo Sumasamo. And on behalf of our sponsors, our producer, the Filipino-Canadian community in Yorkton and across the Parkland region, we salute all the hardworking Filipinos wherever you are in Canada and around the world. Cheering to you all, Filipino ka, ipagsigawan mo, sipag at syaga, puhunan mo. God bless.

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2: 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I happen to know an absolute duplicate to country superstar Blake Shelton. At least I think so. And his first name is Kelsey. And his last name, if you spell it backwards, is Deer. How about that? Going out to Kelsey, here's Blake Shelton with Jesus Got a Tight Grip on My Soul right here on The Rock 98.5.

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0: Vince Gill and T. Graham Brown on God's Country. And yes, he will take care of you if you'll let him do what he does best. Now here's Canada's Paul Brandt on God's Country. 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

and Wilson making her debut on God's Country with Strong. Here's a group that originated out of Manitoba. Going back a few years, here's the Foster Martin Band with Thank You, Lord, for the Sun, in honor of all our great agricultural producers, right here on The Rock 98.5.

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0: Welcome back to God's Country. I'm Randy King with a few good tunes left yet to go, like this superstar, Mr. Cody Johnson on God's Country with His Name is Jesus on The Rock 98.5.

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The Bible calls David a man after God's own heart, not a perfect one. 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My prayer is that when you hear it, you're reminded shame doesn't get the last word. Grace does.

0: It's been a while since we've heard the sound of school bells, so let's drive carefully through those school zones. And remember, Yorkton school zone speeds are 30 kilometers per hour. 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And the kids are excited as they head back for the first time in many months. So drive carefully and be aware.
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0: Andy is a good kid. 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
2: 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And who is the rock except our God?

0: I will instruct you and teach you in the way you should go. I will counsel you with my loving eye on you. 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
1: Welcome to today's encouragement from Our Daily Bread. God's Loving Eye was written by Dave Brannan and read by Stephen Tabor.
0: My wife Sue and I had just finished walking 5 miles across the Mackinac Bridge, which links Michigan's two peninsulas. This annual Labor Day event in the United States is a tradition in our state dating back to 1958. We grabbed a seat on a park bench to rest. A man sat down next to us to catch his breath as well. Soon, his wife and adult daughter joined him, and we learned that their family, also believers in Jesus, had suffered through the death of a teenage girl just as we did many years ago. Together, we were able to share how God has sustained us and given us strength and faith through the years. It was amazing to think that among the 33,000 walkers that day, we found a family that understood our hearts. Two families with similar stories ending up together in a sea of people. It sounds a little like something that can happen only because of what God told King David in Psalm 32. After David expressed his appreciation to God for protection and deliverance, he got this encouraging word from him. I will instruct you and teach you in the way you should go. I will guide you with my eye. God watches over his children, and he brings them together because they need each other. It's another indication that the Lord's unfailing love surrounds the one who trusts in him. Today's encouragement was provided by Our Daily Bread Ministries.
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Hi, this is Cynthia Locke, and you're listening to The Rock 98.5. My song, Already Done, with Kay Anthony, was written in a season where I felt disappointed, rejected, confused, and like I had lost everything I thought God called me to do. But God showed me that even when doors close and things don't look the way we expected, He is still working and His promises are still true. If you're in a difficult season right now, we pray the song will encourage you today. Your story isn't over. The God who started the work in you is faithful to finish it. And because of the finished work of the cross, the final victory has already been secured. Here's Already Done.

0: Andy is a good kid. He's just been through a lot.
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2: 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It's not what we know. It's what we believe that matters.
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2: Charles said it was horrible. He said it was the worst thing you could ever imagine. And he said, in fact, it was so horrible that when I went to kindergarten, I looked at this girl and I said, I gotta get out of my house. I don't know what to do. And she said, pray.
3: The friend.
2: The friend said, pray.
3: Mm. And these are five-year-olds.
2: Yeah. Mm-hmm.
4: That's Michelle Ablard describing the terrible plight of an abused child who ended up in foster care and then, through a series of miracles, ended up in her home and today is Michelle's adopted son. This is Focus on the Family with Jim Daly, and we're going to hear more of this incredible story, and then we're going to be asking you to prayerfully consider how you might help one of the tens of thousands of orphans living in foster care right now. Thanks for joining us. I'm John Fuller.
3: You know, John, one of our core values here at the ministry is the value of children. And we believe children are a heritage from the Lord and a blessing. And that's why so many of our programs are devoted to parenting and making sure parents are doing the best job they can do to raise the next generation. And what a calling it is to raise the next generation. I know moms are going, man, is this worth it? Yes, it's worth it. I've seen it with my own boys. Gene poured into them. I poured into them too, but Gene was the backbone of those boys getting a good foundation. And we live in a fallen world, and many kids today grew up in broken families. I grew up in a broken family. I was the foster kid way back when. And that was in fourth, fifth grade. And, you know, I ended up moving in with my brother, who was a young man who married his pregnant teen wife. And that had a whole thing, too.
4: But
3: that was junior
4: and
3: junior high and high school. So I've come from that brokenness. And here's the one thing that's amazing. God is there for you. And he's a father to the fatherless. And he is close to the brokenhearted and saves those crushed in spirit. And I think one thing, when your family breaks apart, you are crushed in spirit. But the Lord is there to say, come with me, and restores that brokenness. And today's program is about that.
4: Yeah, we've got a remarkable story for you about a school teacher who had a heart for children, and God pushed her to become involved in foster parenting. And this is really inspirational, and I think it's going to be life-changing for a number of our listeners. Michelle Ablard is in the studio with us. She's been a grade school teacher and educational specialist for over 25 years now. In 2017, Michelle became certified as a foster care parent, and that began an unexpected journey toward adoption of her now two children, Charles and Jean. And she's captured her story in a little book called Faith Builds a Family, A Journey of Faith, Hope, and Healing.
3: Michelle, welcome to Focus on the Family.
2: Well, thank you.
3: I love your story, and it's close to my heart, like I said, in the middle. But first of all, teachers were so important to me growing up. I think it was the structure I was looking for, because my home life was so void of structure. I had an alcoholic father, and my mom, you know, did what she could do, but it was falling apart. And, you know, I think going to school just was it for me, and I could excel in there, and I felt confident in there, and teachers, for whatever reason, they just took an interest in me and loved on me, which was awesome. It gave me a certain confidence that I don't think I had otherwise, but that was all teachers. So on behalf of all those other teachers, thank you for doing what you've done and what you do every day. And I just think it's a great thing. You talk about being an ordinary school teacher with dogs and a mortgage, and that's what you thought your life would be like. And then
2: very routine.
3: You get into this you get into this situation. What was the nudge that God gave you to get into foster care?
2: It was interesting because I did have dogs and a mortgage, and I got in my car every day and drove to work, and it was routine.
3: Yeah.
2: And some days I would show up at work and be like, how did I get here? Did I run any red lights? Or, you know, because all of a sudden it was so routine. But one day in particular, I'll never forget. I was driving to work and I just felt inside my spirit. I've never had God speak verbally to me, but I felt deep in my spirit, quit your job.
3: Out of nowhere.
2: Out of nowhere.
3: That is how God speaks to us.
2: Out of nowhere. You know,
3: what did I just do?
2: And at that time, they were like having lists of teachers that were going to be laying off and things because districts just didn't have the funding at that point from the state. And I said, quit my job. That's funny. You know, so I just went on to work like nothing. And I kept feeling that all week.
3: Wow.
2: You know, I felt just conviction, quit your job. And I was like, okay, this isn't making sense. So I walked into school one day and with the staff that I just loved, and I loved being there. It had been my home for 16 years, you know. And I walked in, I was under so much conviction, I just blurted to everyone I saw, I feel like I need to quit.
3: Wow.
2: And they just laughed. You know, that helped me feel better then inside, because I was pretty much ignoring what I knew I should do.
3: Yeah, and what's so critical in this is the way God sews this together. So you did quit. You did get another job. And it was actually, you got paid more.
2: I did.
3: So that was good. But something happens in that second grade class that you're teaching. Tell us what happened.
2: Yeah, so it was, and that's another amazing thing, that I was working with all struggling readers, and there was this little girl, her name was Jean, in that group, and she was balding, and the smell was horrible, you know, and we saw red flags. We always saw red flags.
3: Sure.
2: But they're so good at covering things up that you can't just call the state on a red flag, and you have to have something, so she was very unlovable. And after, you know, at that point I'd been in the classroom 17 years, and I knew that the most unlovable were the ones who needed the most love.
3: Right.
2: And so I went home every night and prayed, God, help me to love this child.
3: Yeah.
2: But God has definitely taught me to love that child.
3: Well, and again, what you're describing is common with kids that are, you know, have very difficult trauma at home.
2: Mm-hmm. Yep.
3: It's not unusual.
2: We knew there was something.
3: Yeah.
2: You know, and that's another thing that you had mentioned, that the boundaries, you know, the consistency. And so that was their safe place where they could do that kind of stuff, because they knew that we would consistently love them while disciplining them.
3: No, and it's so good. But in your book, Faith Builds a Family, you share a story about the day you agreed to become a foster parent for Jean, this little girl that kind of captured you.
2: Yes.
3: I mean, to be loved, and you knew the need for her to be loved. And then her older brother, Charles, also. Describe that first night when they were dropped off, and you're fostering at this point. So you're certified, and then the kids come along. Something Jean and I have experienced as well.
2: Yeah.
3: I think we had about 15 foster kids come through our house. And it's an interesting, that first experience is interesting.
2: It's
3: because you don't
2: know
3: what to expect. You're just on the porch going, okay, here they come.
2: It's scary,
3: so,
2: you know.
3: So, yeah, what happened?
2: I knew who was coming, which was beautiful.
3: That's even better.
2: You know, but I also knew who was coming, which was also scary because I knew who.
3: Yeah.
2: Well, that's true. I had worked with her,
3: yeah.
2: You know, and I'm like, they were completely terrified when they were walking up. It was like the weight of the world was on their shoulders. And I come to the door, and they look up, and they start just screaming, "It's Miss Ablard!"
3: That's kind of cool, actually.
2: Yeah, so then I opened the door, and they were just, so they ran everywhere, and I'm thinking, what did I get myself into?
3: Well, that's the beginning. They got to check out the domain.
2: They were so excited, just amazing.
4: And their ages at this time were?
2: 7 and 8.
4: Okay, wow.
3: And they're in the foster system, and there's a distinction. So the state is hopeful that there can be some work with the parents, the birth parents, that they can get to a healthier place, and hopefully there's intervention. But that is, you know, for the 343,000 kids in foster care, about 77,000, the parental rights have been terminated. Mm-hmm. These kids, their parental rights had not been terminated yet.
2: No.
3: But so they're in the system. This is hopefully a temporary thing to where the parents can get their act together. Mm-hmm. And this is going on in every state in the U.S.
2: Yeah.
3: I mean, that is the idea. And they really, the state works hard for reunification, sometimes to a fault, to be honest, because those parents aren't going to be able to get the bad behavior corrected.
2: Yeah.
3: And then that's when the court steps in, they terminate parental rights, and that's where you have 77,000 who are available for adoption. And just describe these kids particularly, what they were facing. How long were they in the foster system? When did they become available for adoption?
2: We went through actually years. I think it was 4.5 years.
3: Mm-hmm. So there was visitation occurring?
2: Visitation started after 9 months. The abuse in their home was so horrific. But due to state laws, they had to start at least trying to work on reunification. So they started visits. And Charles immediately started having physical problems, neurological. He looked like he was having seizures, and his arms would fly everywhere. And he doesn't remember the details of the abuse. It was so horrific, but he it comes out in his body. And you know, that's another thing that they learned early on, how to advocate for themselves. And he
3: survival.
2: Yeah, he wrote. Actually, no, he went and made a video for the judge, begging, "Please, don't ever make me go see them again." And the judge granted his wishes, and he was free to never see them again.
3: Wow.
2: He said, it's just too, it's doing too much, to, it, I can't heal. Gene went to see the parents a little while longer, and it was through a few conversations that she revealed that she was afraid to tell them that she didn't want to see them anymore, that they would hurt her. Because they still had that hold on her.
3: Sure. You know, the thing that's so hard to grasp is, it's one, a beautiful thing. Children have an amazing capacity to forgive their flawed parents. I mean, I did, and I know that feeling. You still love your dad. You still love your mom, even though they're not healthy parents.
2: Yep.
3: Oftentimes, those parents were abused as children.
2: Yep.
3: And it's a repetitive cycle that occurs. And so we need to recognize that. In Jean's case, your daughter, she was having fantasy escapes.
2: Yep.
3: Describe that, because that, again, is a tool of survival.
2: Yeah. I mean, her dream was that one day she would be able to sit on the couch and snuggle with her mom. That was her dream, that her mom would actually wrap her in her arms and snuggle with her. And she thought that with these parenting classes that they were going to be better, you know, and that was her dream. She continued with the family visits just for a short while after. She would go off into her closet afterwards, and I would hear her talking, and she'd be off in a completely different world.
3: So in that context, what were, you know, some of the attitude adjustment that you needed to have? Expectation adjustments.
2: A lot of patience.
3: Yeah.
2: You know, and just sit there and wait for her to come out of it and just say, hey, what were you doing? And that was how she coped.
3: Yeah.
2: She would completely leave the situation completely. Another thing is, you know, we had good therapists, and a good therapist brings the foster mom in at the end, or dad.
3: Yeah.
2: So that's how he worked through a lot of it. A lot of it, I think, it was just her feeling safe. And
3: right,
2: once
3: totally.
2: She started to feel safe, she no longer disappeared into another world.
3: Yeah.
2: And she's never gone there since.
3: That's one of the best rewards, and I experienced that, Gene and I, with some of the foster kids that came in with food insecurity issues.
2: Yep.
3: Stuttering. I mean, these are things that occur because the kids have been traumatized.
2: Yeah.
3: And there's no box that says perfect child.
2: No.
3: You know, that you can select from.
2: Mm-hmm.
3: They all come typically with issues. And then the question is, how do you do the things you need to do to give that child confidence and security?
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3: Tell us about the plea that Charles made to God when he was in kindergarten, the prayer he said.
2: This gives me chills. I mean, this is...
3: And the this Bible is Gene's says, brother.
2: Yes, the Bible says, faith of a mustard seed. You can tell that mountain to move and it will move. And it was Christmas time, and the kids had lived with me since Halloween. So Christmas Eve service, it was their first time. They were all dressed up. And so we were driving home, and my brother said, tell us what life was like for you guys back then. And Charles said, I'll never forget it. I will never, this moment. Charles said it was horrible. He said, it was the worst thing you could ever imagine. And he said, in fact, it was so horrible that when I went to kindergarten, I looked at this girl and I said, I got to get out of my house. I don't know what to do. And she said, pray.
3: The friend.
2: The friend said, pray.
3: Mm-hmm. And these are five-year-old.
2: Yeah. Mm-hmm.
3: Wow.
2: And
3: it's growing up fast.
2: Yeah. And then, I found out who the girl was later on. She had also been in foster care at one point. Mm-hmm. Which was interesting.
3: Yeah.
2: But she told him pray. And I started tracing back. Well, 3 years ago, what was I doing? And of course, this was also divinely inspired because I don't just come up with ideas like this, but it was that nudge again. Where was I? 3 years ago.
3: Yeah.
2: And I would have been driving to work when God said, quit your job.
4: Yeah.
3: I mean, that networking, the weaving of the tapestry from the Lord is such a part of your story.
4: Wow.
3: You mention in the book Proverbs 3, 5, and 6. It actually is my life verse. I love that verse. It's, I think, one of the most popular verses. Lean not on your own understanding, but in all your ways acknowledge him, and he will make your path straight.
2: Mm-hmm.
3: I mean, who wouldn't, in devastating trauma, who wouldn't cling to that?
2: Yes.
3: Right? That's the promise of God. Mm-hmm. How did that become powerful and tangible for you and the kids?
2: Well, it's so amazing because... part of foster care is court.
4: Yeah.
2: And the mom, the parent,

0: so much. Yeah. Why are we doing this again?
1: That's trauma.
0: Yeah. But I tucked him into bed and I went to my knees that night at my couch. And I said, I don't understand. Why are you doing this? Why these kids have been through so much. And I just, I fell apart. And I said, I am not leaving this spot until you tell me why. Wow. And that verse popped into my head. Proverbs 3, 5, and 6. You know, that was a verse I grew up with. I hadn't thought about it in years. And I replayed it in my head, and it's, you know, trust in the Lord with all your heart. Trust. I wasn't trusting. And lean not on your own understanding. It wasn't my job to understand why. It was my job to trust.
1: Yeah.
0: And I said, thank you, Lord. And I went to bed. And I sang my songs, laid in bed, you know, and I felt peace. I said, because you've gotten us this far, Lord, you know. And Charles always said to me, Mom, it's not, God wouldn't bring us this far to let us go. We have to trust.
1: Yeah. Well, before we close today, Michelle, you've brought along some very special guests, Charles and Jean,
0: yes,
1: the kids we've been talking about, and we'd like to take a moment just to ask them a few questions and hear from them. Are you guys okay with that?
2: Yeah.
1: Okay, great. What a remarkable story, and in so many ways, you know, I'm sorry that you had to go through that. You know, it's going to get me teary-eyed now, because one of the things I love from my sons, who are now 24 and 22, is they'll say to me, you were a great dad, which I didn't have, you didn't have. And I hope as you grow up and you get married that that might be something that you'll treasure when your kids say you're a great mom and you're a great dad. Won't that be cool? I'm sure you can't even imagine that right now. But it will happen, I think. But even not, just that you're healthy and you're doing well. So thanks for your courage to just sit in for a few minutes with us. I don't even know. Jeez, there's so many ways we could go here. Maybe a favorite memory with your forever mom here, Michelle. What do you think? When you were on the porch and you realized, it's my teacher. What did that feel like? Either one of you. Let's start with you, Charles. What did it feel like?
3: I don't remember much from back then. My mind blocked most of it out.
1: Yeah.
3: I do remember running through the house and looking at all the stuff and being like, this is a $1 million mansion.
1: It's three bedrooms. And one of them could be yours.
3: And I'm like, the dishwasher actually works.
1: Oh, that's interesting. Yeah. Was it a tough process, though, the transition, did it feel like light? Did it feel positive?
3: It felt positive, yeah.
1: That's amazing. Do you remember that prayer when you were five?
3: Yeah. I actually also got help from my school. There's a thing called the Good News Club.
1: Oh, yeah. My wife and I both participated in that.
3: Yeah. So that's actually how I learned how to pray, was the Good News Club.
1: Wow. That was great that you were able to go to that. Jean, how about you? What was that memory when you went, ah?
2: It was crazy because, I mean, I had recognized her as, oh, she's the teacher that we would read this little book. What was it? Wayside Stories?
4: Mm-hmm.
2: Yeah, we'd read Wayside Stories together, just like take turns at our little table. And then the minute I saw her, I was like, wait, this is her house? I'm going to stay with her. This is awesome. Because I really liked her. She was like the only teacher that I really liked because we had that bond together.
1: Yeah. So. I mean, that's so, you know, you're hungry for that, right? Because you haven't felt a normal sense of love.
2: Yes, yes.
1: And when you feel it, somebody paying attention to you, somebody recognizing you're actually in the room, that's an amazing feeling, isn't it?
2: Yeah, it feels great. It's refreshing.
1: Yeah.
2: Yeah.
1: And that is what it should be like. That is normal. That is what a child should feel.
2: Yes.
1: Is being wanted and being loved. And again, it's wonderful that you guys are experiencing that now. And I'm sorry it didn't happen when you were first born. Let me ask you guys, you know, why do you think, if you're talking to a couple million people through this broadcast, and being a foster parent or adopting out of foster care can be really hard. What's your best pitch to ask an adult or a married couple to say it's a good thing to do? What would you say?
2: I think I would

0: say, like, whenever you go and you make that step, someone, or maybe like halfway across the world, is thanking you, because this is something that's taking them out of like torture. Like, this is something completely new. This is like a new life for them that you're going to give them.
1: Yeah. Charles, any thoughts?
2: Well, you're literally saving your life. I mean, I could have died there, so.
1: Oh, that's so sad, my friend.
2: Whenever you think about that, if you think about it as saving a life, I think it's a pretty easy choice.
1: Hmm. Man, that is good. That is so good. And that, let me ask you spiritually, I mean, this idea of God and trusting in the Lord and the Proverbs 3, 5, and 6 that we talked about earlier, how has he made an impact in your life? And what's your relationship with the Lord like?
0: I feel like if I hadn't gotten into foster care, I wouldn't have known God, because we were not a Christian family at my biological parents' house. We were actually probably the complete opposite. Mm. And I feel like to this day, I've gotten really close to God through foster care, because it depends on like the home you go into. If you go into a Christian home, then you know that like not only does someone else love you, but God loves you too. So even whenever you don't feel loved, God's there with you through everything, like yeah. through all your healing, through all the trauma you're re-experiencing. And it's just, it's great.
1: It's pretty awesome. And that he loves you more than anything. You. Yeah. And you. That he loved you enough to die for you. Mm. That's pretty cool.
3: Well, that's how we concluded our conversation with Michelle Eblard and her two teenagers, Charles and Jean, on today's episode of Focus on the Family with Jim Daly. What an amazing story, Jim. And God prompting Michelle at the right time to step in and foster these kids, and she was ready and willing to give them a forever home.
1: Yeah, she was, and here's the thing. Michelle didn't accomplish all that on her own. She had a wonderful community of support, and that's what you need. Her niece's family got her started in foster care. Her brother was a positive influence on her kids, and many others helped along the way. That's a key part of what our Wait No More ministry, where we not only recruit couples to become foster or adoptive parents, but we also encourage people to come alongside these families in their church and community. Not everyone is going to adopt, but there are great ways to get involved. Maybe shopping or running errands for those families, doing laundry, or simply being a good neighbor and friend.
3: Yeah, it's so simple to make a big difference. And in Canada, our foster adopt ministry is very similar. It's just called Waiting to Belong. So we urge you to contact Focus Canada today to learn more. The number is 800, the letter A in the word family, and the website is focusonthefamily.ca. 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I'm John Fuller, inviting you back as we once more help you and your family thrive in Christ.

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0: Listen, the Christian in the marketplace needs to be very, very sensitive to this, that our right conduct and our proper response of submission to authority, responding, honoring, and respecting those who have authority over us, he said what we're doing by being obedient to those in authority is that we are defending the truth of the gospel.
1: Would people consider you a Sunday-only Christian? That is, when the service is over, do you put away your Bible and your faith until the next week? Today on In Touch, the teaching ministry of Dr. Charles Stanley will see that as believers, it's very important that we live a life consistent with our faith. Stay with us for Dr. Stanley's teaching on Christians in the Marketplace.
0: Because the Lord loves us and wants the very best for our life, He's spoken to every area of our life from His Word. And especially has He dealt with relationships. For example, relationships in the family, relationships in the church, relationship to the government. And one of the areas to which He has spoken so clearly in His Word is the area of relationships in the marketplace. That is, with employers and employees. An area in which there's been a lot of strife in some towns and cities and throughout the nation, causing division, disharmony, slowed production. In fact, there have been whole cities that have been tied up because of dissension among labor and management. What in the world does God have to say about this area of strife and this area of relationship that all of us have to deal with? That is, every person who's working outside the home, and I suppose maybe some people working inside the home might have a problem in this area. But God gives us a very clear word concerning this matter of relationships between employees and employers. So I want us to begin by looking at what the Scripture says, first of all, in admonitions to those who are employees. What does God have to say to all of us who work for someone else? Does He have anything specific to say? And if you will notice in all of these passages, and if you look first of all in Ephesians 6, then Colossians 3, and then 1 Timothy 6, and then Titus 2, in every one of these sections of Scripture, each one begins with the same admonition. And the admonition is this, that employees are to be submissive to their employers. Now you say, that's talking about slaves, man. That's exactly the way I feel. You mean I'm to be submissive as a slave? No. Let me give you a little background of why we're talking about slaves here and coming over to employees. Paul wrote these principles to a society in which there were 60 million slaves. That is, one-third of the whole Roman Empire was made up of slaves. And those slaves were considered human tools. They were not considered people. A slave was not a person, but a human tool. In the Roman Empire, their attitude was this. Because we manage and rule the world, why should we do any work? Let those whom we own do the labor while we satisfy ourselves. That was the whole Roman perspective. You had very, very wealthy people, and then you had slaves. These people could not marry. They could cohabit. They could have children. But even their children were the possessions of the slave owners. A slave had absolutely no rights whatsoever. Anything a slave owner wanted to do to a slave, he had the right to do so, and there was no justice for the slaves. So that a slave was a possession, a thing, a tool, something that could carry out labor for the slave owner. But on the other hand, those slaves were doctors. Slaves were teachers, they were stewards, they were secretaries, they were artists, they were musicians, and oftentimes the slave owner, the master, dearly loved the slave. Well, in many of these churches, there were slave owners and slaves who seated side by side. Sometimes it was the slave who was the man who stood in the pulpit, so to speak, or who did the preaching, and the slave owner was sitting out there listening. He was doing the teaching, and the slave owner was doing the learning. So now the slave and the master worshiping God together, something began to happen in their spirit and their attitude toward each other. And here comes Paul talking about God loving everyone equally. And God loves us all unconditionally. And God loves us no matter what our performance is. And we're to love one another and to do unto others as we would have them do unto us. I'll tell you what happened. Something began to happen in the relationships of slaves and slave owners. And so when you read the little book of Philemon, here is Paul writing to this slave owner about his slave and how he should treat him as a brother. Well, the same principles that apply to slave and slave owners, the same principles today, some 2,000 years later, apply to employers and employees. Now, you may feel like a slave where you work. We're not talking about slave and slave owners. We're talking about employers and employees, and the principles are the same. And the first admonition to employees is that employees are to be submissive to, that they are to obey their employers. You say, well, now you don't know my employer. Now, that's not even the issue. The issue is, what does God say? And what does he mean by what he says? Now, I want us to look at several of these passages. Look, if you will, first of all, in Ephesians chapter 6. Beginning in verse 5, he says, slaves or employees. Now, let's just remember, we're talking about employees and employers, and no matter what you think about the person who employs you, remember what God is saying. Slaves or employees are to be obedient to those who are their employers or their bosses according to the flesh. That is, they are your boss according to the flesh, not according to the Spirit, because God the Heavenly Father is. And he says, this is to be done with fear and trembling in the sincerity of your heart. That is, it is to be a sincere recognition. Not only does he say we are to be obedient, but in other verses, for example, he says in Colossians chapter 3, verse 22, slaves, in all things obey those who are your masters on earth, not with external service as those who merely please men, but with the sincerity of the heart, fearing the Lord. Then again, for example, in 1 Timothy chapter 6, verse 1, let all who are under the yoke as slaves regard their own masters as worthy of all honor. And then again, he says in Titus, chapter 2, verse 9, urge employees to be subject to their own masters in everything. Be well-pleasing, not argumentative. Now, he says in two of these passages here that submission is to be in everything, in every aspect. Here, and again, for example, he says in 1 Peter chapter 2, servants, be submissive to your masters with all respect, not only to those who are good and gentle, but also to those who are unreasonable. So now he says that this submission should be in all things. So the question is, do you mean to tell me that I am to obey my employer in everything he tells me to do? Go back, if you will, to Acts chapter 5. There is a single verse that settles that issue. In verse 29 of chapter 5 of Acts, Peter and the apostles answered and said, we must obey God rather than men. So that the limitation on submission to employers, the limitation of submission is whenever you're asked to do anything dishonest, violate a scriptural principle, violate the word of God, then you have a right to refuse to obey those who are in authority over you. So the first admonition here is the admonition of submission. Now he says, this is the spirit in which employees are to serve the employers. What is that? Well, let's look, if you will, in 1 Peter chapter 2, verse 18. He says, employees, be submissive to your employers with all respect, not only to those who are good and gentle, but also to those who are unreasonable. You say, well, I was afraid we were going to get to that verse. Because sometimes you may work for someone who is extremely unreasonable. I did not say that they commanded you to violate a spiritual principle. They're just unreasonable. Listen to what he says. With all respect, we are to be submissive, not only to those who are good and gentle, but also to those who are unreasonable. How in the world could we ever justify God saying that we are to be submissive to those who require those things that we consider very unreasonable and unfair? Well, there is a major verse in all of these passages that is the real key to what God's after in this whole matter of relationships between employees and employers. Listen to what he says now in verse 19. He says, for this finds favor. What finds favor? When employees submit to the requirements of employers, we're to be submissive, he says, even to those who are not gentle, those who are harsh, those who are ugly, those who are unreasonable, those who put tasks upon us that are more than we think is right. He says, for this finds favor. If for the sake of conscience toward God, a man or woman bears up under sorrows when suffering unjustly. Now he says, when you and I do what is required of us and we think it's tough, it's hard, it's harsh and unjust, he says, when you and I obey those in authority over us, God says we will find favor in his eyes. Now, my friend, the next time you complain and moan and groan and go to somebody else that you work for and you just let your boss have it behind his back, you remember that you are violating the word of God. And I figured I wouldn't get a single amen on that, and I didn't. There's some things you can just naturally guess. Listen to what he says. He says now, for this finds favor if for the sake of conscience toward God a man bears up under sorrows when suffering unjustly. For what credit is there if when you sin and are harshly treated, you endure it with patience? For if when you do what is right and suffer for it, you patiently endure it, this finds favor with God. Now, he says, when you and I sin, and then we get penalized, then we're mistreated. He said, there's no reward in that, but when we are mistreated, treated unjustly, requirements are harsh, we don't think it's fair, and we endure it, we bear up under it, and go ahead and do what is required of us, twice he says, this finds favor with God. Now listen to this. Why does it find favor with God? I want you to look at a verse here, and I'm going to come back to this in just a moment because it's very important in the whole idea of what he's saying. Look, if you will, in Titus chapter 2 for a moment. We come back to this, but I want you to notice this because it relates to exactly what we're saying here. Titus chapter 2, and look, if you will, let's read verses 9 and 10 because we will come back to them shortly. Verses 9 and 10 says, urge employees to be subject to their employers in everything, to be well-pleasing, not argumentative, not pilfering or stealing from them, but showing all good faith in order that. That is, why is an employee to act this way? Why is their spirit, why is it so important that their spirit be this way? That they may adorn the doctrine of God our Savior in every respect. That is, you see, our response on our job, in our vocation, is going to reflect upon the doctrine we believe and the very gospel of the kingdom of God. Go back, if you will, to 1 Timothy chapter 6. Listen to what he says again, verse 1. Let all who are under the yoke as slaves, as employees, regard their own employers as worthy of all honor, so that the name of God and their doctrine may not be spoken against. Here's what he's saying. He says, listen, the Christian in the marketplace needs to be very, very sensitive to this, that our right conduct and our proper response of submission to authority, responding, honoring, and respecting those who have authority over us, he said, what we are doing by being obedient to those in authority is that we are defending the truth of the gospel. We are defending by our conduct the very message of the truth. He says, and when we do so, one of these days, they are going to adorn, they're going to respect the gospel that we preach. And my friend, it's one thing to sit in the church pew and sing songs and pray prayers and give money. Listen, where the Christian life needs to be lived out is where you're working. Those are the folks who are looking, and your employer has a right to examine your faith. Back to 1 Peter now, he says, when you and I suffer unjustly on the job, he says, this finds favor with God. He says, God, listen, you say, wait a minute, you mean to tell me that when I hurt on the job, that finds favor with God? Yes, it does. You say, is that fair? Yes, it is. What have I told you time and time again? God isn't interested in our ease, comfort, and pleasure, but in the witness of our faith. So what happens when you and I are mistreated on the job, and we endure that and respond properly, listen to what he's saying. Verse 21 of 1 Peter 2. For you have been called for this purpose. You say, wait a minute, you mean to tell me that I'm called to suffer on the job? Yes. Since Christ also suffered for you, leaving you an example of how to suffer on your job. You say, I never looked at the cross that way. Look at this. Leaving you an example of how to suffer on the job. For you to follow in his steps. Now let me ask you a question. Was he mistreated because he deserved it? No. How did he respond? He didn't fight back. He didn't defend himself. He always responded in love. What Peter is saying here is this. When you and I are mistreated on the job, we're to respond like the Lord Jesus Christ responded. And in so doing, what do? We establish the truth of the gospel. We establish the testimony that the Word of God works, that we who profess to name the name of Jesus Christ not only profess that, but we demonstrate it on our job when our employer knows he's mistreating us, we know he's mistreating us, and we respond in love. I want to tell you, my friend, that is a far greater testimony than standing in a church building and doing anything. So he says, listen, verse 22, Christ committed no sin. No deceit found in his mouth. While being reviled, he did not revile in return. While suffering, he uttered no threats, but kept entrusting himself to him who judges righteousness. Now, did you get that? He entrusted himself when he was being mistreated to him who judges righteously. What is the employee to do when the employer mistreats him? He is to trust himself or herself into the hands of the one who makes all judgments righteously, because he says something in a few moments that will encourage you. Now, verse 24, he himself bore our sins in his body on the cross, that we may die to sin and live to righteousness, for by his wounds you and I were healed. Now, isn't it interesting that one of the most important verses about the cross and about the death of the Lord Jesus Christ is a part of a whole passage that deals with the relationship of employees to employers. So he says that that attitude of submission, no matter how you're treated, unless it violates the principle of the Word of God, we are to be submissive and yield and submit and be in subjection to respecting and honoring our employers, not in the spirit of criticism. Now, you may have a struggle with that, what he's saying here. But the goal, if you remember, go back to 1 Timothy. The goal, 1 Timothy chapter 6, is worthy of our suffering. So what is that goal? He says, chapter 6, verse 1, let all who are under the yoke as slaves regard their own masters as worthy of all honor, so that the name of God and our doctrine may not be spoken against. So let me ask you a question. When you get irritated and you fret in your job, you've been mistreated, you've been put in a bad spot, you don't like your office, everybody's ignoring you, you've been put off doing something that you're not supposed to be doing, what is your response? The Bible says you're to respond in submission and in love, trusting Almighty God, who is the big boss, to righteously judge and to vindicate you. And I'm going to show you that's what he's going to say in a few moments. God is the one who takes care of that. Our responsibility is to respond in love, respecting and honoring the employer, even when we're mistreated. And to remember this, he says, you and I find favor. Listen, we find favor with God because what he's done is this. If God puts you in a bad position, allows you to be in a tough position, what he's doing is giving you the privilege of what? Demonstrating the life of the Lord Jesus Christ in visible, living, human form, so that those about you can see the way Jesus lived. You are, where you work, the living gospel of Jesus Christ. Now, usually the response is, when you get mistreated, I'm quitting, I'm going to find myself another job, I'm getting out of here. My friend, could it be that God has placed you there and trusted you with ill will and trusted you with mistreatment in order that he may demonstrate through you his wonderful gospel? Is it that you're prone to just want to get out because you're mistreated? Nobody respects you. Nobody loves you. They don't live up to what they promised you, so you want out. Is it better to get out, or is it better to give a strong, undeniable, unforgettable witness of the gospel of Jesus Christ? According to the scripture, he says, you will pattern your conduct after the life of Christ if you hang in there and respond in love.
1: 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Have you ever had a hard boss and a tough job? 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Hear about that coming up in today's Moment with Charles Stanley.
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9: Today's scripture reading is 1 Corinthians chapter 6, verses 19 and 20. Or do you not know that your body is a temple of the Holy Spirit who is in you, whom you have from God, and that you are not your own? For you have been bought with a price. Therefore, glorify God in your body.
1: Most of us can look back and see moments when God asked us to step beyond what felt comfortable. Maybe it was a call to forgive, to act generously, or to walk into something unfamiliar. These invitations can feel overwhelming, but they're actually signs that God is drawing us deeper into relationship with Him. Our natural tendency is to set boundaries around the areas where we feel safe following God. We might not say it out loud, but our hearts sometimes whisper, "I'll trust you here, Lord, but not there." It's an honest impulse, and God isn't surprised by it. But He loves us too much to let us settle for a small story when He has a larger, grander one in mind. When God challenges us beyond our self-determined limits, He isn't testing us. He's inviting us into a higher level of trust. No matter how far we've come, there's always more of His goodness to discover. Each new step of surrender is an opportunity to experience His faithfulness in ways we haven't yet imagined. The Christian life isn't about arriving, it's about following. And the one who leads us knows the way, loves the journey, and has already prepared what's ahead. All we have to do is take the next step.
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0: Now listen, I've had some jobs in my life. They didn't last long, not because I didn't do a good job, but because I was on my way to doing something else. But one of the toughest jobs I ever had, I worked in the textile mill, and within 30 minutes after I arrived on the job every day, every stitch on me was soaking sopping wet. Now, I'll tell you, I didn't like the job, to be honest. The only way I survived working in that hot place was reminding myself of that passage. God, I'm doing this for You. Because the truth is, my boss was very, very tough. He was mean. And the only thing that mattered to him was get it done. And if you are a college student, you are a slave. But I survived. And I survived every day because I knew that I was not serving him, I was serving God. You know what happens when you get that attitude? You get freed up. You don't care what he says. Doesn't make any difference. You're going to be obedient because you're serving the Lord. And all of a sudden, it's amazing how you can serve your employer so freely if you see it coming from Jesus. So he says, whatever you do, do your work enthusiastically, throw your whole heart into it, as for the Lord rather than for men, knowing that from the Lord you will receive the reward of the inheritance. It is the Lord Christ whom you serve. Did you hear that? It is not your employer. It is the Lord Christ whom you and I serve.
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0: On the night you're falling all to pieces, you can bring your lonely heart to Jesus. 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

Hi, I'm Chelsea Amber, and this is the story behind my song, Shame. The Bible calls David a man after God's own heart, not a perfect one. He made serious mistakes, but he confessed, and God never defined him by his worst moments. I know that kind of shame too, but God covered my failure with the blood of Jesus, and he called me something else, beloved daughter. It's not a title I earned, but one that he gave freely. That's the heart behind the song Shame. My prayer is that when you hear it, you're reminded shame doesn't get the last word. Grace does.

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7: Hey there, I'm your host, William Ryan III, with a brand new countdown in this first weekend of September. And can you believe we turned another page on the calendar this week? It went by so fast. And you know, I've been sick all week long, but I couldn't leave you hanging without a fresh countdown, so bear with the scratchy voice this weekend. And before we go any further, there's something I never want to take for granted, and that's you making time for the countdown. Now, I know you've got a lot going on, a lot of places you can be, and a lot of things competing for your attention. So the fact that you chose to spend part of your weekend with this countdown, it really means a lot to me. Now, here's a look at what's coming up today. We've got a new song making its debut on the countdown, 3 songs staying exactly where they were, 4 sliding down, and 12 moving up the chart. And of course, we'll find out which artist is sitting at number 1 by the end of our 2 hours together.
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0: their re-entry at number 20. That is Stars Go Dim with Holy on 20 The Countdown Magazine. Now we have that new song that's hitting our chart this week, and I'll let this artist tell you all about it.
1: Hey, this is Ryan Stevenson, and this is the story behind my new song, This I Know. Psalm 46 says, God is our refuge and strength, a very present help in times of trouble. This song was born out of that tension that we all feel, believing that God is good while living in a world that's unpredictable and sometimes painfully unfair. It doesn't ignore the hurt or try to rush past the questions. Instead, it sits in the uncertainty and chooses to trust the goodness of God anyway. It's about learning that faith isn't pretending that everything's okay. It's placing your weight on God's faithfulness when nothing else feels steady. Even when the story doesn't make sense, this song is a reminder that God's character hasn't changed, and that the same hands that allow the storm are the same hands that hold us through it.
2: Number 19, new music.

0: Arthur.
1: They are dropping down one spot this weekend at number 18. That is Brandon Lake and Nick Jonas teaming up to sing The Author here on 20, the Countdown Magazine. Okay, we asked our private Facebook group a very simple question this last week, and hopefully you saw it in there, but it was simply this: where are you listening from? And I truly wanted to know, too. I want to know exactly on the map where you're tuning in, because we have a lot of people from places like Australia, New Zealand, all across Canada, Kenya, Malawi, plus several states right here in the United States. I know there are plenty more of you out there listening from all over the world. So if you're in our private Facebook group, go find that post and drop your city, state, province, or country in the comments. And let's fill up that comment section, see how far and wide 20 The Countdown is reaching this week. And if you're not in the group yet, then come join us. You can find a link to that group at 20thecountdown.com.
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1: Well, we're back into our music now with a song from For King and Country, and we have Luke Smallbone in now to tell us about this one.
9: When we were writing the song, I had arrived at the studio with one of those kind of heavy-hearted days, and I said to the guys, I just said, you know, what do you do when you don't feel good enough? And at the end of the day, I think we need a little encouragement on those days. And so when the chorus says, if you need a shoulder, I can be it, that's coming from God's perspective to you, because he will be the comfort when you need it. That is what this song is all about.
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0: is Leanna Crawford making a 2-point jump to number 16 this week with Thank God on 20 The Countdown magazine. Well, I've already been talking today about all the places this show travels, so I thought we'd hear from Joram, who is listening to 20 in Uganda.
1: 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My name is Joram from Uganda, and I'm always listening to this show every Saturday evening. It's always so fun to hear new music, and I encourage these stories behind the songs. I don't really take it for granted. God bless you. Continue doing the work. See you then.
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1: Hey, this is Tasha Layton, and I wrote the song Meet Me in the Valley after hearing a parent who had lost a child say, I found myself in a deep valley, but to my surprise, God met me there. You know, the way out of our valleys is through. We have to feel everything we need to feel and admit those feelings to God so that He can meet us in those places of grief, sadness, confusion, loneliness. We are not alone in it. He'll meet us there and He'll take us through.
0: Number 13.

0: She is right back at number 13 again this week. It is Tasha Layton with Meet Me in the Valley on 20 The Countdown Magazine. Well, last week I asked you to share how you found 20, and I heard from Ron in Michigan, who found us recently on 89.3 FM at Spring Arbor University. He said, "I love your program, and whenever I find it, I listen to the whole thing." And then he shared something I really appreciate. He says, "Christian music is another avenue for the renewing of the mind and the washing of the word every day. I love that because what you put in your mind and your heart matters. And sometimes God uses a song to remind you of something you already know, but desperately need to hear again." That's happened to me several times. So, Ron, thank you for listening on the radio there on your phone and for following us along on Facebook and on Instagram, too. And thank you for reminding us that there are a lot of different ways to connect with 20. And I'm just glad you found us this summer and we were able to be a part of your recovery from those health struggles that you had. But what about you? Has 20 showed up at the right time when you needed it? You can reach out to us and let us know. Just head to 20thecountdown.com and share your story.
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8: Hey, this is Cece Winans with the message of my song, Worthy of It All. Psalm 63 talks about God's love being better than life, and that is so true. When I think of the goodness of Jesus and all that he has done for me, I can't help but praise God. And this song, Worthy of It All, just puts it all in perspective. When I just think of all of the great things that God has done, what he continues to do, and not just because of what he's done, but just because of who he is. He's worthy of all of our praise, all of our strength. The Bible instructs us to love him with all of our heart, soul, and mind. Why? Because he deserves nothing less. He is worthy of it all.
4: Number 12.

0: Artist News. Three things you need to know. Number one.
1: Ryan Stevenson, who you just heard debut on this weekend's countdown at number 19 with a new song. He is celebrating the 10-year anniversary of his song Eye of the Storm with a special new version. Now, the original song featured Ryan's close friend Gabe Patillo, who passed away from cancer 2 years ago. For this anniversary, Ryan found a way to bring the song back with a very personal connection to the people who knew Gabe best. Here's what Ryan shared about the song.
2: Like, what can we do for a 10-year anniversary of such a special song that's really touched the world? So in honor of Gabe, we have Gabe's kids and my kids singing a kids version of our song together. And it's turning out really special. I couldn't be more proud. I couldn't be more emotional, honestly, to see Gabe's kids and my kids, the next generation, taking the song to a new place. It's really sweet, really special.

0: Number two.
1: Lauren Daigle has officially launched her own app. It's called the Lauren Daigle Crew Pass, and it gives fans a place to connect with each other and stay connected with Lauren beyond her music and live shows. But Lauren had a pretty funny way of announcing the app, and she also explains why she wanted to create it in the first place. Take a listen.
2: Hello, everybody. Guess what? 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It's me. I'm so excited. We are launching the Lauren Daigle Crew Pass app, and if you want to be a part of it, sign up. It's going to be so much fun. This is why we started it. One, I saw this documentary about social media, and I wanted to make a difference. I wanted people to be able to get on a platform and actually be kind to each other and spread love and hope and all the things that we need to make the world go around. And it has turned into this beautiful family, my Crew Pass family, who I love so much. They meet each other at shows. They share gifts with each other. They share life with each other. And it's created such a rich community. So if you want to come and be a part of it, please do check out the Lauren Daigle Crew Pass app in your app store.
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1: There is a new Christian TV show launching this weekend, and a few familiar CCM artists are going to be a part of it. It's called In the Kitchen with Gigi, and it's hosted by Gigi Butler. And she's invited some familiar faces from the Christian music world to join her in the kitchen, including Danny Gokey, Zach Williams, Tasha Layton, and Point of Grace. Now, they're cooking together, but they're also talking about their lives and their faith, including some of their challenges they've walked through and the moments that have shaped them. 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
0: You're up to date. That was three things you need to know. Now, back to the countdown with William Ryan III. Number 11.

0: That is a 20 The Countdown magazine throwback for you from 2012. It's from Sidewalk Prophets called Live Like That. 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
0: We are halfway through this week's 20, and there's one question I know you're wondering about. Did Phil Wickham and Crowder do it again? It really is Amazing Grace has been sitting at number one for 3 consecutive weeks. Can they hold off everything coming behind them? Well, we'll get that answer before the end of our show. And there's plenty more coming, like the future fan favorite winner. That was those new songs I played last week, so we'll find out which one had the most votes and play some new ones for you to check out this week. Stay with me.
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0: That is Zach Williams dropping down a spot to land at number 9 with Wait For Me on 20, the Countdown magazine. Now, Toby Mac, he is making a 2-spot jump up our chart this week with Lord, It Feels Good. And here's Toby Mac to share the story behind the song.
1: I find it pretty easy to tell myself that God loves me. But for me to actually take the time to stop and open up His Word and receive His love, like to actually receive it, to actually know that He sees me and cares about my day, is a whole nother thing. How are we possibly going to know that God loves us if we don't give Him a voice into our lives? Giving Him a voice into our lives is by stopping and opening His Word. I wrote this one after one of those moments where I stopped. And I know it's a bop. It's supposed to make you smile, bob your head, as you should be doing. Because, Lord, it feels good to be loved by you.
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0: is Toby Mac making a 2-point jump to number 8 with Lord It Feels Good here on 20 The Countdown Magazine. Well, let's talk about prayer for just a minute. Think about this. Someone listening to 20 right now might just be down the road from you, or they might be on the other side of the world. Different country, different time zone, completely different life. But we're all hearing the same songs, and we all have the opportunity to pray for one another. And that's pretty amazing, right? Now, I get messages from listeners who aren't just telling us which songs they love. They're also asking us to pray. So when you send in a prayer request, you're giving people throughout our 20 family the chance to stand with you and lift that need up to God. So let me just share a couple of those requests with you right now. Sarah, who lives in the UK, is facing several physical challenges and is asking us to pray specifically for her eyesight and sleep apnea. Graham, he's from New South Wales, Australia. He's asking for prayer for his wife and their unborn baby who is currently breech. And Graham also told me that one of his favorite songs on the countdown lately has been Somebody's Praying, which feels especially meaningful right now. Now, wherever you're listening, would you take a moment to pray for Sarah, Graham, and their families? We never know what God might do when we come together and lift one another up to Him. And if you need prayer, send us your request through our Connect tab at 20thecountdown.com. 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
3: Now it's time for Moments That Motivate with humorist Tim Lovelace.
4: Before I boarded a plane the other day, I flipped through the pages of my passport, reflecting on stamps from different countries and recalling wonderful times. But the greatest memories were not of castles or capitals, but instead, they were cherished God moments. I recalled an Easter service spent in Spain where a very poor man had saved his money to bring chocolate to all the church children to celebrate Jesus' resurrection. Another stamp, from Mexico, brought to mind an art class held at a local church for children who had experienced trauma. They were able to paint their feelings while learning about Jesus, and I can still picture the vibrant colors they painted after discovering they were truly loved. One stamp from the Netherlands reminded me of concerts played there and the remarkable visit we made to Corrie ten Boom's house where the hiding place was located during World War II. To see the secret panel and know it was where Corrie's family sheltered Jews and saved so many lives was awesome. A United Kingdom stamp reminded me of a friend who was baptized in the North Sea off the coast of Scotland. Many stamps from Canada brought back marvelous memories of our Christian family to the North. One stamp from Honduras caused me to reflect on an unforgettable Christmas Mary Alice and I spent with underprivileged children who were extremely rich in smiles and laughter. Their faces changed our hearts forever. You know, every stamp was a beautiful reminder of a loving Savior who is faithful to guide us on each step of our journey.
3: To learn more about humorist, speaker, and storyteller Tim Lovelace, or to find out when Tim will be in your area, go to timlovelace.com and be sure to follow Tim on social media.
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1: This is Chandler Moore, and this is the heart behind my song, God, I'm Just Grateful. The Bible instructs us to give thanks in all things. That means in the good and the bad, in the ugly and the beautiful, we are to thank God for it all. And I think this song helps me set my eyes on the list of reasons I have to be grateful. God has been so good. And in the midst of fires and trials and struggles and battles, I still have a reason to be grateful. And this is that song. Here's God, I'm Just Grateful.
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1: Chandler Moore at number 6 with God, I'm Just Grateful on 20 The Countdown Magazine. Well, you've probably noticed my voice is a little scratchy today. I mean, this last week has been terrible. We got this sickness in my house, just my wife and I. I got it first, so I think I caught it and then gave it to her. But it has been really rough. Fever for a couple of days. I mean, just lots of laying in bed, achy, just terrible. So I'm just grateful to be doing the countdown because I did not think I was going to get to do this today with you. So, but anyway, we talked about prayer a little earlier. I could definitely still use your prayers. I'm not fully 100%. Just think I got a little dehydrated and all that stuff too throughout the week. But hey, I'm making it and we're getting to count down these songs. So it's going to be a great weekend. And we don't have long to go till we find out who is at number one here at the end of our show. So stay with me.
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10: 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We've been airing 20 The Countdown Magazine since November of 2003. 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

0: is Matt Maher at number 5 with Gonna Be All Right on 20 The Countdown magazine. Well, it is that part of our show where we get to play the winning future fan favorite between those new songs that I played last week. I have little clips to play. One of them was from Tarion. You might remember that one, called You Remain. And the other was from Francesca Battistelli. It was called He Will. Well, we tallied up all of those votes, and it looks like one song came through as a clear winner. It was Tarion. Here she is singing You Remain on 20 The Countdown magazine.
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What did you think of that one? That's a new one from Tarian called You Remain. And that's the winning future fan favorite here on 20 The Countdown Magazine. Well, we get to do it again now. We get to play some new music for you to vote on. And I think you're going to like these picks this week. First one, it is from Ann Wilson. This one is called Who I Am to You.

0: That was Brandon Lake with How Good God Is. That's the second pick for the Future Fan Favorite. The one before it was from Ann Wilson called Who I Am to You. We have some tough choices this week, so go vote on your favorite.
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0: Well, next up on our countdown is Jamie McDonald with her song Ain't No Way. And if you haven't heard the story about this one yet, then check it out. Here is Jamie to tell us more.
2: God loves telling stories, and you know, there's a Bible full of history of the ways that God showed up for his people. You know, just in the nick of time, just when you thought all odds were stacked against you, he shows up and does miracles. He does the unthinkable. And you know, there's so many instances in my life where I can look back and say, he really has never, ever failed me. And it's funny, because when you get in a situation and it's not looking so good, it's so easy for us to freak out and just say, God, where are you? Have you forgotten about me? And this song, Ain't No Way, is just all about that declaration. There's no way you're going to let me down. You've been there for me time and time again. As I look back over my life, there's not one time that you failed me, and you're going to show up for me now. And that's what Ain't No Way is all about.

0: It's Jamie McDonald at number four this time with Ain't No Way on 20 The Countdown magazine. Well, a few months ago when that song hit our chart, I was sharing some of your Ain't No Way stories that you sent in. 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

0: Josiah Queen at number two again this week here on 20 The Countdown Magazine. That is his song called Demons. Well, here's just a little reminder for you if you don't know about this. We have a couple of ways you can stay in touch with 20 throughout the week. We have our e-newsletter, which is free to sign up for. It's at 20thecountdown.com. There's a big old sign-up form there on the front page. And then also, while you're on the website, you can click on our top 20 and see a complete chart of all the songs that we featured on today's show. So with me being a little under the weather this weekend, I'm not sure how good of a job I did getting you down here to number one. That's coming up here in a second. But if you missed out on any part of the show, though, the website is your safest bet to find out what happened this week. But stick around. That number one song, it is coming up for you next.
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0: Well, for the fourth consecutive week, it looks like Phil Wickham and Crowder at the top of the chart with It Really Is Amazing Grace.

0: We're at fourth week at number one. That is Phil Wickham and Crowder with It Really Is Amazing Grace on 20, The Countdown Magazine. Well, there you go. That wraps up this week's edition of 20, The Countdown Magazine. And thanks again for spending part of your weekend with us here at 20. 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

0: It's time to come together as one body of Christ for a time of repentance, healing, and worship. 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
1: Welcome to today's encouragement from Our Daily Bread. God's Loving Eye was written by Dave Brannan and read by Stephen Tabor.
0: My wife Sue and I had just finished walking 5 miles across the Mackinac Bridge, which links Michigan's two peninsulas. This annual Labor Day event in the United States is a tradition in our state dating back to 1958. We grabbed a seat on a park bench to rest. A man sat down next to us to catch his breath as well. Soon, his wife and adult daughter joined him, and we learned that their family, also believers in Jesus, had suffered through the death of a teenage girl just as we did many years ago. Together, we were able to share how God has sustained us and given us strength and faith through the years. It was amazing to think that among the 33,000 walkers that day, we found a family that understood our hearts. Two families with similar stories ending up together in a sea of people. It sounds a little like something that can happen only because of what God told King David in Psalm 32. After David expressed his appreciation to God for protection and deliverance, he got this encouraging word from him. I will instruct you and teach you in the way you should go. I will guide you with my eye. God watches over his children, and he brings them together because they need each other. It's another indication that the Lord's unfailing love surrounds the one who trusts in him. Today's encouragement was provided by Our Daily Bread Ministries.
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0: On the night you're falling all to pieces, you can bring your lonely heart to Jesus. 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

0: Andy is a good kid. 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
5: There's such freedom in trusting God to write your story. 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I'm saying if that's what God maps out for you, it will not be miserable.
6: Yeah.
5: It will be a joy.
4: This is Revive Our Hearts with Nancy DeMoss Walgamuth, co-author of You Can Trust God to Write Your Story. For Monday, September 7th, I'm Dana Gresh. Well, friend, this is a special season here on Revive Our Hearts. That's because Thursday, September 3rd, was the 25th anniversary of our on-air ministry. Woohoo! Yep, celebrate with us. We are taking some time to reflect on God's faithfulness over the last 2.5 decades. To do that, Nancy sat down with Bob Lapine in the studio to go over some of the ways we've seen the Lord at work. Bob's been a strong ally of Revive Our Hearts from the earliest days, and you may recognize him from his many years co-hosting Family Life Today. Remember what God told the Israelites to do in the book of Joshua when they crossed the Jordan River on dry ground into the Promised Land? He instructed them to pull out 12 large stones and pile them up on the riverbank. He had them make a memorial so they could always look back and remember what God had done for them. Bob Lapine says reviewing the milestones we've experienced at Revive Our Hearts is kind of like setting up those rocks.
7: So I have been thinking about anniversaries and about birthdays, and I've also been thinking about stones on the other side of the riverbed inside the land of promise, and just been thinking about why God wants us to mark out times and moments to say, let's pause here for a minute and let's remember. And really the reason for that is let's remember the goodness of God.
5: Yeah.
7: Because in the midst of what you're facing today, it's easy to get overwhelmed by your circumstances and everything. When you can pause and remember, God has been faithful and He's been good, and we are where we are because He led us here.
5: It was important for their corporate memory as the children of Israel, and it was important for the next generation.
7: Exactly.
5: Who would be long after that generation was gone, there would be a next generation who'd be asking questions and what do these things mean and tell us what happened here and
7: yeah.
5: Remind us of what God has done.
7: So at some level, the 25th anniversary